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The Catherine Club Friday. The party starts at 4 p.m. Happy hour. Meat raffles from 6. Badge and chocolate wheel draws throughout the night. Of course, daily lunch specials. Nightly dinner specials. I reckon the roast kicks on a Sunday. We've got a courtesy bus Thursday, Friday and Saturday. A huge children's play area. And you can watch the sports live on massive screens. Make it a family night out. The Catherine Club. 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
3: 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This is 2DryFM's Water Watch summer series, broadcast nationally on the Community Radio Network. Over summer, we've been taking a second bite of our favourite programs from the previous season. And this week, we'll be hearing from musician, journalist, filmmaker and activist Amy Volkowski from Broken Hill. Amy is an incredibly accomplished songwriter, and I had the privilege of sitting down with her late last year. The episode you're going to hear today was published back in November, so please consider that things may have changed since this conversation was recorded. Please enjoy.
2: Welcome to Water Watch, where we cover life, culture, and the big issues on Australia's waterways. 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
3: So it's time to shift gears, sit back, and listen to an honest yarn with a songwriter, journalist, filmmaker, and music promoter whose blood runs with the Darling River water.
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3: And this week it was an honour to sit down with Amy Volkowski, who shared some moving stories and beautiful music with us. And so with this episode, we are going to publish a full version of the conversation on the podcast feed. 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It's truly special.
2: So without further ado, this is our conversation with Broken Hill-based musician and journalist Amy Volkowski.
3: So, Amy Volkowski, it's a real pleasure to have you in the studio and for this conversation to close out season two of Water Watch. Thank you for being here.
4: Thank you so much for having me.
3: So, let's probably kick it off with a bit of your story, I guess, your connection to far western New South Wales, which is a pretty significant part of everything you do. Mm. Could you share some insights into your upbringing?
4: Yeah, sure. So, people often ask me if I'm from Broken Hill.

0: I'm very quick, as they like you to be, to be clear that no, I wasn't born here, not an A grader. but I was born, yeah, further upstream in a little town called Bourke in far west New South Wales. My family had moved out there to help start a Christian commune. And we lived on a cotton farm, actually, with a bunch of Christian hippies who were working, you know, by day at the farm and then doing theological studies by night. So that was kind of, that was my founding years, was, yeah, running around on a cotton farm on a Christian commune in Bourke. and then my family got invited by a church here in Broken Hill to come and start a community here. So that was when I was about seven, I think, six or seven. We moved to Broken Hill. I remember being pretty devastated because I'd had a pretty bush-centered life in Bourke, and I wasn't real keen about moving to the big city. But, yeah, we set up here at the convent, the old convent people might know here in Broken Hill, up next to the Catholic Church. And I was homeschooled for a long time, and I was desperate to get into the public schools and mix with all the other children. Ended up going to the public schools here till I was about 15, and then, headed off, went back to the commune in Bourke, and kind of did the rest of my schooling years away from Broken Hill. And, yeah, I guess I had about 15 years away from Broken Hill before I eventually kind of wound my way back here. Not expecting to spend longer than 6 months here, but it's about 7 years later now.
1: You know, it sounds like the land and the landscape is really central to your story. Like, how central was the river to that?
0: Yeah, well, I guess when I was in Bourke, it was very central. And, you know, I feel like we just lived in that river, jumping in and out of it constantly. And even when I was living here, we'd go back at least a couple of times a year to Bourke to sort of connect with that community there. My best friend, Tully McIntosh, had a farm on the Darling River, and I was always desperate to get back there to Lodibar. If I look through like childhood letters or diaries, I'm always talking about Lodibar and Tally McIntosh and going horse riding. And, you know, I kind of had this idealized version of that. But when we were here, we went to Menindee Lakes a bit, but actually the river wasn't a big part of life here for me. And I definitely didn't know the words Barker or Barkindji. Yeah, I think the landscape, the dry creek beds, the sort of closer to Broken Hill landscape, the longer I spent away from it, the more I found myself thinking about it and dreaming about it. And, yeah, it was definitely pretty key. I guess, too, like I said, my dad's sort of obsession with all of his stories of childhood and what felt like our origin stories were very much in that landscape, and like that mountain there where he climbed when he was 12 by himself, or this place where we'd camp as a family, or spot where he took a shooting. I don't know. It was kind of just, yeah, it felt like our story was pretty weaved in the landscape around here.
2: I mean, there's that kind of idea that this place pulls you back, and it did pull you back. I think people have, a lot of people have that story of this place pulling them back. What do you think this kind of land or country works in you that other places don't work in you?
0: I think the space is a big thing, especially coming back from the city where it feels like there's a lot of kind of busyness and noise. There's a lot going on. And I remember this feeling, I was like, I feel like I've downloaded enough information or influences like creatively with music. You know, I was really hungry when I first moved to Melbourne to, you know, soak up as much of that as I could. But then I found it really hard to carve out just my own headspace to then regurgitate that into my own thing. I think that was definitely a big pull. But I think as well, just that thing of being able to see landscapes where you can, you can't see an obvious imprint of human existence. You can get whole vistas. That's what really hit me hard when I came back, I think, is that I could look out to a horizon, you know, Monday or something as simple as that, and you could imagine that we're the only people on earth. And that's kind of, it's such a rare feeling to have as humans now. I think even when you go, lots of people talk about having that at the ocean, but I'm like, there's like houses everywhere little fences on sand dunes you can't go into. It's a really, really hard thing to find, and we've got a lot of that out here.
2: Yeah, yeah. I guess they call them like wild places or the wilderness or something.
0: Yeah, you know, like untouched. And I'm there are definitely wilder places in and less accessible places in Australia, but yeah, Broken Hill kind of gets left alone a bit in a pretty unique way, I think.
2: Let's talk a bit about the Barker or the Darling. It's a pretty significant feature both in your life and in your music. And in your music, there's a real intimacy with that river. And obviously, you've grew up engaging with that river as a kid. But can you kind of recount a moment where you feel like you really met the river in the way that you talk about it in your music? Is there a returning to it where you could see the beauty of the river in a way that maybe you weren't conscious of as a kid?
0: Yeah, I think I can recall a lot of times as a child where I feel like I met the river and, okay. and you know, had, you know, in that kind of situation as a kid, loving being in the bush and growing up in that community in lots of ways, but also finding, you know, like any kid does too, you know, trying to learn and grow, and you need sort of time alone and space alone. And I definitely spent lots of times on that river experiencing it holding me. I think that's probably my earliest memory, is that it was like a place you could go and feel held and safe. But I hadn't thought about the significance of that till I left. This is a very roundabout way of explaining this story, but I think because I left, became a journalist, was a rural reporter for many years, and I think the year I started with the ABC was the Murray-Darling Basin Plan was announced, and that was pretty much my life for a long time, was covering that. And I actually feel like it took me a couple of years before I really made the connection that that was like my river, for want of a better term. I was like, this is that river of my childhood. Mm. And I think that probably is subconsciously what played a part in some of my wanting to return out here, was me just realizing that I'd grown pretty distant from what was going on here, that I was covering it journalistically and politically, but I hadn't visited it in that way in a long time. So when I came back, it was a really dry time, and I was just becoming connected to, I think, moving back out here and discovering that other people also had that relationship with the river. That was a pretty common thing. So maybe it was like when you experience something when you're a kid and you're like, wait, did I dream that? Mm. Was that a child's imagination, or, you know, this sort of romantic ideal? And then you talk to more and more people in communities and really see that impact. And it felt like, yeah, I'd sort of neglected this auntie for a long time, and I had to go and reconnect. Mm. And camping on the river has been a big part of that reconnection, definitely. Yeah, spending lots of time singing and crying and laughing with her.
2: You're listening to Water Watch on the Community Radio Network. Let's talk about your work as a journalist with the local ABC in Broken Hill, which is storytelling, like your music. You know, you're telling stories through writing as opposed to song. And like you say, it included your coverage of the Basin Plan in that 2012 period, but it also included some pretty pivotal coverage of the 2018-2019 fish kills and that whole prolonged period of drought. Can you kind of reflect on the personal impact that had on you, and considering both your dual roles as a storyteller in journalism and in song, you know, what that changed in you that moment?
0: Yeah, I mean, it did change things for me. I think when I moved to Broken Hill and started working at the ABC, I'd been covering the issue for a while, but it definitely became a lot more personal when I was living in the community and friends with and close to people being affected by it really dramatically. And I think there were some really good things about feeling like I was in a position of power in some ways, and, you know, directly in a national broadcaster, something pretty well resourced to cover local issues. That was a pretty big privilege to be there, and I was really grateful to be there and glad that we have a broadcaster that puts resources into that. And then we got so many politicians coming out here and lots of people paying attention. I think that I definitely, you know, got a pretty good dose. I guess living locally and covering something like that, you really are reminded that the media is just really one small part of covering it. Mm. You know, and you're like, wow, we really do have an overblown sense of ourselves sometimes and what we can do. And it is really important, but I think it just, I really saw all of the different ways that the community was going about bringing attention to that issue and how limited the voice of the media is. It can only really describe some really narrow parts of the importance of the river and people's experience on it. And I think that that is when I did start to become a bit more interested in the songs that people were writing, the artworks that people were making. Not to say that they can replace the role of the media, but just that it felt like that those mediums and platforms were expressing more powerful things than what the nightly news was getting out of it. Mm. And there's the shock and horror of the images, but then, you know, that can just lead to this despondency in people to feel like it's beyond help. And sometimes songs or art have a way of still conveying the horror while holding you through it enough to feel like maybe something can be done.
2: Let's take a listen to a song you wrote about that period from a record, If You Were a Lake, I'd Drink You Up. Would you like to tell us a little bit about this song?
0: Yeah. I remember actually I got news of the first fish kill when I was going away for Christmas, it must have been, or I was away for the holidays and got called and told about it. And that night I had a dream about the fish singing while they were drowning. It was a bit of a dark dream. But I remember I was camped on another river. Maybe it was the Campaspe. And it was nice to sleep next to it, but it felt really close. And I was thinking a lot about the beauty and the sadness of those fish, basically. It's just a song of grief. It came out all pretty quickly. Mm. I think I was, there's a line in it about essentially the idea of them not being able to complete their journey in life, that I think maybe one of the politicians had said something about, you know, them just being a bunch of fish, not really, you know, trying to downplay the significance of that. And I thought I wanted to focus in on each loss of life being pretty significant.
2: Yeah. And each fish having their own journey that was cut short.
0: Yeah, there's so much journey up until that point. It's not easy to exist in this river at the moment or grow or.
2: Yeah.
0: And, yeah, it was such a tragedy.
2: Mm. Mm. Well, let's take a listen. This is Blue and Green, Silver and Gold by Amy Volkovsky.

0: You're listening to Water Watch on the Community Radio Network. And that was Blue and Green, Silver and Gold by Broken Hill-based musician Amy Volkovsky. And I'm in the studio with Amy right now. And Amy, as well as another Far West artist, have just been at the Sydney Opera House performing some of their music. The other artist has also been on the show, Barkmanji Malinyapa songwriter Leroy Johnson. And Amy, a couple of your songs were orchestrated by the Sydney Youth Orchestra, and you were able to travel from far western New South Wales to the Sydney Opera House. How did it feel to bring these songs of the far west to what is probably our most important cultural kind of icon of Australia? In terms of like music auditoriums, the Sydney Opera House.
1: Yeah, it was a pretty amazing experience. We had this invitation by the Sydney Youth Orchestra to come and perform at the Sydney Opera House's 50th anniversary, which was pretty exciting. We'd worked with the Sydney Youth Orchestra when they came out to the Far West earlier in the year, and they had worked with me and Leroy and another Barkindji musician, Nancy Bates, and commissioned some composers to orchestrate our music, and then they performed it with this 70-piece orchestra, and that was a wild experience. Yeah, amazing to hear. I was just amazed at how well it was translated, because they really they'd sought us out a while before and found our music online and wanted to work with it, but I never had a conversation with the composer. They just sent the songs off, and what they heard in it was just incredible. It was amazing to see how the feel and idea of a song could be translated without me being involved. It's a little bit of an ego blow. You know, I was like, oh, really? You just got that without even a conversation with me.
0: Or it's a testament to the quality of the music.
1: Yeah, maybe. Yeah. And like that's, but that feeling of that it is a bit beyond me, you know, like sometimes you do just get to tap into something that you don't entirely know where it's come from. And knowing that it's part of a bigger idea, that, you know, I definitely have this sense that there's a lot of us artists and musicians out here sharing ideas, experiencing similar things, and sharing our interpretation of that. And it is bigger than the sum of its parts.
0: Mm. Shall we take a listen to one of the songs that you were able to play with the Sydney Youth Orchestra?
1: Sounds good.
0: This is This Darling River from the 2019 album, If You Were a Lake, I'd Drink You Up.

0: Amy Volkovsky, it's been a real privilege to finally sit down with you and yarn all this out. We've used your music before, and finally we thought it's great to end the season on a big conversation.
1: Huge privilege to be here. A big fan of Waterwatch, as you know, and you know, having been here for quite a few years before you guys set it up, it's been amazing to have this platform that does, I think, bring together those voices of artists and political activists and all of the different voices trying to do something about the river. So I'm pretty happy to be on this platform too.
0: Thank you.
2: Yeah, thank you.
0: All right, thank you very much. We're going to go out with More Than a Gold Mine.
1: Beautiful.
0: Yeah. Thanks so much, Amy.
1: Thanks, Dan.

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1: 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Until next time.
0: Goodbye.
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Hello, I'm Maggie Morgan, and welcome to my program, Meet Me at the Movies. And today, I'm going to chat about the legendary composer and conductor, Henry Mancini, who left an indelible mark on the world of cinema with his captivating and timeless musical scores. From iconic themes to intricate compositions, his music has the power to transport audiences through a melodic journey that enhances the cinematic experience. And one reason Mancini's recorded music succeeded better than those of other film composers was that he refused to release an original movie soundtrack, believing that the original music was not meant to be just simply listened to. So instead, he rearranged the scores to emphasize major themes and recorded it in a fully equipped sound studio. Looking back on his career, Mancini was a product of the big band era, and he ended up at Universal Studios in Hollywood in the early 1950s as a staff composer, mostly for B-movies. However, his big break came in 1958 when he bumped into writer-director Blake Edwards, who asked if he would be interested in scoring a new television mystery show, which was the TV series Peter Gunn, about a private detective with a knack for finding trouble. This was Mancini's big break. The series was successful, and Edward said much of its success was due to Mancini's undulating score, in which a guitar and a piano played in unison to achieve what Mancini called a sinister effect with some frightened saxophones and some shouting brass. The hummable theme showed a national audience that music could enhance mood, suspense, and action, and that Mancini was adept at creating it. Here is the theme track to Peter Gunn.

While Orson Welles often had trouble in his dealings with producers and studio executives, he usually attracted the highest caliber of artistic collaborators, who would often turn in their best work for an Orson Welles film. And this certainly was the case with Mancini's score for the 1958 film Touch of Evil. The movie is based on murder, kidnapping and police corruption in a Mexican border town and stars Charlton Heston, Orson Welles himself and Janet Leigh. But Orson Welles never heard any of Mancini's music. It seems the powers that be got their hands on the picture and they cut it up and they cut it down, taking some great stuff out of it. So Welles didn't stick around for the recording sessions and refused even to look at the picture because of his anger at what the studios had done to it. With the chopping up of the movie, Mancini stated that the public never got a chance to see the powerful movie that he originally scored. It was a pity, but a pity all too common in Hollywood. And it's also interesting to note that Mancini's Touch of Evil score was his first movie soundtrack album, the best score he did in that period of his life, and was also one of the last scores he wrote on staff at Universal Studios. This is Touch of Evil.

One of Mancini's most famous compositions is the theme tune to Blake Edwards' 1961 film Breakfast at Tiffany's, featuring, of course, Audrey Hepburn. The song Moon River, written by Johnny Mercer, is performed on a harmonica, and its beautiful melody perfectly captures the romantic and dreamy tone of the film. The majestic string section makes the music swoon like a lighting on air, and the harmonies in the vocal chorus add a touch of humanity. It took Mancini only half an hour to write Moon River, but the Breakfast at Tiffany's anthem made him a global superstar, so it's no wonder the song has been covered by countless artists over the years. Mancini was among the most commercially successful composers in Hollywood, but he used to say he never trusted this thing called success. For years, even after he acquired considerable fame and wealth after his creation of Moon River, he continued to compose using a rented piano. This is Moon River.

After two failed attempts with different composers, legendary director Howard Hawks invited Mancini to write the score for the 1962 film Hatari, the wildly episodic but oddly endearing safari film shot in Tanganyika, starring John Wayne. Hawks gave him a few boxes from the trip that contained African percussive instruments, a thumb piano, and a tape of Maasai tribal chants. Two chords from that chant, together with a slightly detuned upright piano, formed the basis for the movie's main theme. However, it was the score to Baby Elephant Walk that is most remembered. This instrumental jazz piece is a playful and catchy melody carried by a combination of saxophones, flutes, trumpets, and percussion, creating a sound that is both whimsical and energetic. The tune was written for an impromptu scene in Hatari, in which three baby elephants were led to a waterhole to bathe. Mancini said, "I looked at the scene several times and thought, yeah, they're walking eight to the bar." And that brought something to mind, an old boogie-woogie number called Down the Road a Piece. Those little elephants were definitely walking boogie-woogie eight to the bar. So he wrote Baby Elephant Walk as a result, which became a popular tune in its own right with its infectious melody and upbeat tempo.

Another collaboration with director Blake Edwards and lyricist Johnny Mercer was the 1962 film Days of Wine and Roses, a film around addiction starring Jack Lemmon and Lee Remick. The title song has become a jazz standard and a popular choice for singers and instrumentalists alike. Its melancholic melody and poignant lyrics describe the fleeting nature of happiness and the passage of time. Mancini's lush orchestration and Mercer's evocative lyrics combine to create a timeless classic that has become a touchstone for those seeking to capture the bittersweet essence of life in music. This is Days of Wine and Roses with Andy Williams.

The 1963 film Pink Panther is one of the most famous film franchises in history, and much of its success can be attributed to Mancini's unforgettable theme tune. The jazzy, upbeat melody perfectly captures the mischievous and humorous tone of the films. And Mancini's use of the saxophone in the theme tune is particularly noteworthy, as it gives the music a playful and carefree quality. Directed again by Blake Edwards and starring Peter Sellers, it was Mancini's main theme that carried the movie through. Mancini wrote the melody with the Light as a Feather playing by tenor saxophonist Plaz Johnson. The song became a chart-topping hit and has since become one of the most recognisable and beloved theme songs in film history, cementing Mancini's legacy as a master of melody and arrangement.

Mancini's gift for jazzy arrangements found the perfect vehicle in the score for Stanley Donen's 1963 film Charade, a Hitchcockian thriller shot in Paris and starring Cary Grant and Audrey Hepburn. When the central melody appears, it evokes a melancholy reflection and captures the film's blend of romance, comedy and mystery. The song Charade features Mancini's trademark lush orchestration, with strings, brass and woodwinds combining to create a sweeping cinematic sound. It was lyricist Johnny Mercer's favourite Mancini melody, and he wrote exquisite lyrics for it, witty and poetic, describing the game of love and the danger of deception. The song has since become a jazz standard, covered by numerous artists, and remains one of Mancini's most enduring compositions. Here is Charade with Johnny Harmon.

The 1965 film The Great Race was directed by Blake Edwards and was an expensive, arduous shoot. While it wasn't loved by critics on its initial release, it was a financial success. The Great Race is one of the best mid-century comedy extravaganzas and stars Tony Curtis, Peter Falk, Jack Lemmon and the beautiful Natalie Wood. The film's like a live-action cartoon about a turn of the 20th century transoceanic race, pitting the great Leslie, played by Tony Curtis, against the moustache-twirling villain Professor Fate, played by Jack Lemmon. And the well-known pie fight of the film took 5 days to film and was challenging because Edwards opted to use real baked goods. The rotting projectiles were smelly, but what no one realised was that real pies were also heavy. Jack Lemmon claimed he was knocked out several times because the pies landed as heavily as cement and Natalie Wood choked when a pie hit her in the mouth. All in all, a dangerous bit of business, especially since pies have grown in size since Charlie Chaplin's days. This slapstick epic not only featured a colossal pie fight finale, but a winning composition by Henry Mancini and lyricist Johnny Mercer with the charming original song, The Sweetheart Tree.

1966, director Stanley Donen, who directed the previous success with Charade, wanted Cary Grant to appear in his latest film, Arabesque, again based on a type of Hitchcockian feel. However, Grant disliked the script, so turned it down. The story of the film was about international intrigue in London involving an American university professor, an Arab prime minister, a ruthless businessman, a beautiful spy, and hieroglyphics. So when Grant walked away, Gregory Peck and Sophia Loren expressed interest, and so the two Oscar-winning stars were cast and the script was rewritten. With Peck and Loren already contracted to do the film, the scriptwriter recalls Stanley Donen saying, "Our only hope is to make it so visually exciting the audience will never have time to work out what the hell is going on." Such as Sophia Loren's request for 20 different pairs of shoes for her character, which led to her lover in the film being described as having a foot fetish. The film Arabesque is a comic thriller that follows Peck and Loren zipping around London to Henry Mancini's Exotica-tinged score and remains one of the finest, if manic, examples of Stanley Donen's unmatched knack for tightly choreographed filmmaking. From the film Arabesque, here is We've Loved Before.

And you're listening to Maggie Morgan from Meet Me at the Movies, and I hope you're enjoying the music and the stories about conductor-composer Henry Mancini. Mancini's score for Franco Zeffirelli's adaptation of the 1968 film Romeo and Juliet is one of his most ambitious works. The love theme from Romeo and Juliet is a classical piece composed by Russian composer Sergei Prokofiev in 1935 for his ballet based on William Shakespeare's tragic love story. Mancini's use of a full orchestra gives the music a sense of scale and grandeur that is fitting for a story as timeless as Romeo and Juliet. The melody is characterized by its sweeping and romantic orchestration, with strings and woodwinds playing a prominent role. The music perfectly captures the intense and passionate emotions of the young lovers Romeo and Juliet as they fall deeply in love despite their feuding families. The love theme has become a timeless classic and has been used in numerous films, TV shows and advertisements, solidifying its place as one of the most iconic and recognisable classical compositions of all time.

And that was Whistling Away the Dark from the 1970 musical spy film Darling Lily, written by William Peter Blatty and Blake Edwards, with lyrics by Johnny Mercer. The film is set during World War I and is a cute spin on the Mata Hari legend and stars Julie Andrews and Rock Hudson. Now, Mummy Dearest is a film based on the book of the same title, written by Joan Crawford's daughter, Christina Crawford. This film tells the story of how Joan Crawford behaved behind closed doors with her children, how she allegedly abused them and had crazy wild outbursts, which sometimes turned violent. Faye Dunaway's role as Crawford was brilliant in this film, as she tells the very sad true story of Crawford and her private life. The publication of Mummy Dearest is perhaps the first memoir ever to document child abuse from the point of view of the child, and in turn changed the landscape of victim representation and was an early precursor to today's more robust state of victims' rights. And Mancini wrote a surprisingly sensitive score, much more so than was expected. Mancini's at his mature best here, and there's lots of lovely, beautiful little tunes that kind of unfold like gentle flowers, slight strings and light woodwinds that move slowly, but with this really evocative quality, one that builds up a bit more strongly as the score progresses towards the end. This is June in January with Julie Lund.

The music from the 1982 film Victor Victoria ranks among Henry Mancini's greatest scores. According to the composer himself, the film was one of the most perfect pictures he's ever done and was one that he could watch over and over again. Another great Blake Edwards film. The story was about a woman pretending to be a man, pretending to be a woman. Victoria, played by Julie Andrews, is the woman trapped in such a conundrum and who, down on her luck, hatches a plan to masquerade as the world's greatest female impersonator. Following the success of the film, Edwards and others began plotting the possible transition of the film to Broadway, but nothing came of this idea until 1993. The plan was to have the stage version finished by the end of February 1994 and ready for rehearsals. However, there were many things that stalled the production of the musical, the most significant being Mancini's sudden diagnosis of pancreatic cancer. Mancini was given only months to live, but determined to fulfill his commitment, he continued working until his death in June that year, and as a result, the score was only partially completed at the time of his death. Mancini's music is what truly brings this story to life, and here is a collection of soundtracks from the film Victor Victoria.

0: But once I read the script, I can't really do anything. I can't do anything until I see the picture, because it is such a director's medium that he can take just a little piece of description about something, a car chase or a love say, something that is just described in a few lines or a party, and he can make 10, 15 minutes out of that. You know, he can really shape it to his own means. And when I read the script, I might have an idea about the overall feeling I'm going to have, but until I see it and something triggers me into a theme, like in Charade, it was Audrey Hepburn, you know, there's the one scene where she comes back and she's sitting on a suitcase in this empty apartment. Her husband took off with everything and left her all alone. So all of a sudden it hit me that it was a minor waltz, and this it just came. If it's right, I find it just comes right out. That took about a half an hour to write. That's the easy part. It's getting the mood and the idea.
1: The sophisticated comedies and romances graced by Mancini's scores are no longer made in modern Hollywood, but his songs have become standards, an indelible contribution to the soundtrack of our lives. Mancini's work is heard in nearly 250 films. Well, I hope you enjoyed the stories and music from the world of Henry Mancini. I'm Maggie Morgan, and you've been listening to Meet Me at the Movies. This program was produced in the studios of 2RRR Sydney and is being heard across Australia on the Community Radio Network. And I'll leave you now with this song, Mama, by Henry Mancini and Pavarotti. And remember, be kind to one another.

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1: Hello, I'm Steve Vischer. A federal government minister has acknowledged they need to listen better to voter anger as One Nation continues to surge in the polls. The latest results survey shows Pauline Hanson is now the preferred prime minister as the minor party maintains its lead over Labor and the Coalition on primary vote among those surveyed. Speaking on the Today Show, Defence Industry Minister Pat Conroy says One Nation, though, isn't putting forward solutions.
2: They vote against tax cuts. They vote against same job, same pay. They vote against investment in health. So they're good at making people angry, but they're not good at providing real solutions that will improve people's lives.
1: Peak business groups claim the government's tax changes will drive down productivity by making investment less attractive. A snap inquiry into Labor's bill to overhaul capital gains tax and negative gearing got underway this morning. The Australian Chamber of Commerce and Industry wants the overhaul scrapped in favour of policies that support growth and competition. The group's policy and advocacy chief, David Alexander, says the reforms can't be fully assessed in just 2 days.
3: There's no excuse for having a snap inquiry 2 days when there's problems that are emerging every day, really. This deserves a longer period of scrutiny.
1: Turning overseas, and Australia has welcomed the ceasefire deal between Iran and the United States. Federal politics reporter Nelson Scott.
4: Fighting between the US and Iran will end after the two nations brokered a peace deal 107 days after the war began. The government has welcomed the agreement, emphasising its long-standing call for a resolution. The Prime Minister argues restraint and dialogue will be key to securing lasting peace, while urging Iran to address concerns regarding its nuclear program. Labor says it's pleased the deal will see the Strait of Hormuz reopened, hoping the move will relieve global energy pressures. The government maintains Australia has a record amount of fuel reserves and is working to ensure we continue to have adequate supplies until the vital corridor is restored. Nelson Scott, Canberra.
1: Well, today marks the start of Men's Health Week, and dads and father figures are being encouraged to embrace simple conversations that support themselves and their family. Research shows that men account for more than three quarters of suicides and are less likely to seek help when they're struggling, especially in regional and remote communities. However, Dr. Ellen Ralph from the Triple P Parenting Program says opening up to mates, family and loved ones can help lead to positive outcomes.
5: Well, a dad may come home feeling stressed or overwhelmed after work, but instead of shutting down, he could say something like, "I had a stressful day today. How about you?" This can open the door to connection and conversations. And by reframing thoughts, it also models healthy emotional expression and resilience for children.
1: Turning to finance news now, and a majority of economists are tipping interest rates to remain on hold as the Reserve Bank begins deliberations. The bank's board has begun 2 days of talks to determine whether the official cash rate will remain steady at 4.35%. Reserve Bank Governor Michelle Bullock will announce the board's decision tomorrow afternoon. Despite persistent economic pressure from the Middle East conflict and inflation levels above the bank's preferred target range, a hold is considered likely. If those predictions hold, it'll be the first time this year that the bank's board has not raised interest rates, following three consecutive increases in the first half of the year. Meantime, the Iran-US news appears to have had an effect on the oil price, down just over $3.60 to $83.69 US per barrel, and one Australian dollar is currently buying 70.78 US cents. This is Air News. NRL first up, and the West Tigers have bounced back from their hammering in round 14 with a 36-28 win over the Gold Coast Titans. Jerome Luai scored a second-half hat-trick for the Tigers' final game at Leichhardt Oval until 2028. Luai admits the noise surrounding his future move to the PNG Chiefs has been a distraction.
6: It did, to be honest. Bags knows we've had a few convos about that, but he sat me down one day and just said, wipe all of that, you know. They love me for who I am and they need me to bring my best.
1: To AFL, and Brisbane Lions coach Chris Fagan is keeping his side grounded ahead of a challenging month. The Lions jumped to seventh place on the ladder after beating Richmond by 35 points on Sunday. Fagan says they'll enjoy the bye before a test in 2 weeks.
7: We play Sydney in the next game, so I'm sort of only focused on that. And then I think we've got Geelong, so no, not getting too carried away with ourselves. It's just been good the last couple of weeks to, after losing three in a row, to get a good win against Gold Coast last week and come down here and, after a tight first half, put on a pretty good performance in the second half.
1: Lewis Hamilton has won his first race as a Ferrari driver by taking the Spanish Grand Prix in Barcelona. The seven-time world champion in his second season with the Prancing Horse team finished ahead of George Russell and Lando Norris for an all-British podium. And Australia is turning its attention to its next World Cup clash after a perfect start against Turkey. The Socceroos won their opening match 2-0 and will next face the US on

0: Saturday. Earlier this morning, Germany beat Curacao 7-1 and Japan and the Netherlands drew 2-2. Australian Independent Radio News.
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1: It's 1228.

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1: Hello there, this is Michael Lynch. Families of children with brain cancer are pleading with federal and state governments to fund a long-promised proton beam therapy at Melbourne's Peter Mac Cancer Centre. The project was scrapped after the Commonwealth opted instead to build a $500 million centre in Adelaide. Victoria's Shadow Health Minister Georgie Crozier says that decision means families in her state have to travel overseas for what is a very costly treatment.
2: Labor promised over a decade ago that they'd establish a proton beam therapy at Peter Mac. They invested $50 million. Nothing has come to fruition. So whatever happened in Adelaide, Victoria has doubted Victorians yet again.
1: The New South Wales government, meanwhile, has allocated billions. The New South Wales government, meanwhile, has allocated billions.

0: kick-in of $100 million for Liverpool Hospital to bring the total investment there to $930 million. Jefferson Shaw, Liverpool Hospital, Sydney.
1: Iran has confirmed that a peace deal has now been reached with the United States to end the war and reopen the Strait of Hormuz. The agreement is understood to include an immediate ceasefire on all fronts of the Middle East conflict, including Lebanon. In a post to social media, President Donald Trump says the deal will bring peace and security to the whole region. The peace agreement will be co-signed by each party in Switzerland on Friday. A report by the highly respected Lowy Institute claims China will soon have the capacity to target the Australian mainland with ballistic missiles. With that country's defence spending predicted to reach $977 billion US dollars by 2035, Lowy spokesperson Sam Rogersveen says Australia is responding to the growing threat.
2: China is sort of the yardstick and the main worry that Australia is dealing with. And we are trying to build our military capabilities so that we can counter Chinese capabilities.
1: A vintage Aussie car has been impounded after its 67-year-old driver performed a burnout in front of police during a traffic stop at Elizabeth Grove in Adelaide last night. Police on the state's main north road were overtaken by a 1973 Leyland P76 sedan, allegedly travelling at more than 130 kilometres an hour in an 80 zone. Police stopped the car but alleged that when they asked the driver to move to a safer location, the man did a burnout before pulling off the road. His breath test allegedly returned a blood alcohol reading of 0.129, almost three times the legal limit. In finance news, the Dow Jones closed up 353 points on Friday at 51,202, while the Australian dollar this hour is buying 70.71 US cents, 59.7 euro cents, and 52 British pence. This is Air News. Well, it's all looking very promising for Australia in the FIFA World Cup competition. We're now equal top of the World Cup group ahead of Saturday morning's encounter with the United States. Socceroos coach Tony Popovich says now that the teams are aware of the quality they have, they must keep working hard.
3: Maybe the perception changes slightly because we've beaten Turkey, a big nation. We beat them 2-0. So maybe that changes slightly, but you know, we still got a lot of work to do. And, you know, we've got to move on to the US game.
1: Spirits are high in the Queensland camp ahead of State of Origin 3 this week. Sarah Patterson reports.
4: Well entrenched in camp ahead of Wednesday night's crucial game in Melbourne, Maroons linchpin and Roosters halfback Sam Walker tells Nine he's been enjoying the camaraderie and the preparations.
5: It was really good. I thought it was a really good intensity of our session. Everyone's feeling really confident, I guess, in our footy, and the belief's really strong here. So I know we're all itching to get out there on Wednesday night.
4: Walker dominated the opening stages of Game 1 in Sydney with two try assists and four goals from four attempts. Sarah Patterson, S-Sport.
1: Well, after a 35-point win over the Richmond Tigers yesterday, the Brisbane Lions will go into their Round 15 bye in seventh spot on the AFL ladder. Brisbane's Will Ashcroft was the star of yesterday's encounter with 38 disposals. Australian Independent Radio News.
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a spontaneous firecracker. 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Laughing that you lose your temper. Slightly crashing. Dumb enough to ill reaction. Ain't no disrespect. Highly sensitive. 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So jealous. 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Wrote them off, rather see me hit the church and get religious. Who you fooling? I know what you doing. You my contradiction. Remember when you caught that body and still wiggled through that

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It takes some tough skin just to deal with you. Logical explanation don't exist. Flipping pages, chapter after chapter. Probably remarrying, head to Vegas. 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
1: Hello there, this is Michael Lynch. The Albanese government is hoping the ceasefire between the United States and Iran will help reduce energy prices. More from politics reporter Nelson Scott in Canberra.
2: The United States and Iran have brokered a peace deal, ending a war which has seen at least 7,000 people killed and upended the global economy. A formal signing is due to take place in Switzerland on Friday, with both sides agreeing to reopen the Strait of Hormuz. US Vice President J.D. Vance has told Fox News the deal marks a new era for the region and should prevent Iran from acquiring a nuclear weapon.
3: It is going to fundamentally transform the Middle East for the next 50 years.
2: Australia has welcomed the deal, emphasising it has long called for a resolution to the conflict. In a statement, the Prime Minister argues restraint and constructive dialogue remain essential to achieving lasting peace. He believes the agreement should help stabilise energy prices, meaning the lower fuel excise is unlikely to continue. Nelson Scott, Canberra.
1: The parliamentary inquiry looking into Labor's tax changes is underway in the capital today. Labor maintains the changes to capital gains tax and negative gearing will allow more young people to get into the housing market, arguing that current arrangements favour investors. But the Australian Chamber of Commerce and Industry's David Alexander disagrees. He believes the tax change will have a significant and sustained effect on business.
4: And that's going to flow through to our growth, our productivity, and even wages in the years ahead. So we have serious concerns about this.
1: Tributes are flowing today for a 9-year-old Perth girl killed in Pakistan. Hania Ahmed was shot dead by local police in what's been described as a case of mistaken identity following an armed robbery. Local authorities say a Pakistani police officer has been taken into custody for questioning and the two robbery suspects have been killed. Pakistani Association of WA Secretary Asim Chowdhury says the community is banding together.
5: The entire community in Australia, specific in Perth, they are very shocked, heartbroken, and they are feeling this all, especially when it comes to the losing of a life for the 9 years old who is a student of Australian Islamic College.
1: In AIR Medical News, a drug that delivers copper to the brain has been identified as a potential treatment for Alzheimer's. Researchers at Monash University in Melbourne say the drug appears to purge the brain of toxic proteins, believed to trigger the incurable disease. In AIR Entertainment News, the BBC has launched an investigation into the Australian version of the TV reality show Married at First Sight. Entertainment reporter Peter Ford says the broadcaster has cited concerns over the Australian version of the TV reality show Married at First Sight. Entertainment reporter Peter Ford says the broadcaster has cited concerns over the

0: will be able to access on-site mental health support at a council forum this evening. And a 21-year-old woman has died in Brazil after staff allegedly forgot to attach a bungee cord to her ankles before they threw her from a bridge. This is Air News. Well, after Australia's 2-0 win over Turkey in the FIFA World Cup, three more matches have been played. In Group E, there were wins for Germany and the Ivory Coast. Germany trounced Curaçao 7-1, with Ahmad Diallo grabbing the winner against Ecuador in the 90th minute. Japan and the Netherlands played out a 2-2 draw. St Kilda has bounced back from last week's last-minute loss to Sydney with an 8-point win over the Giants. Liam Ryan was a standout, booting a stunning 6 goals. Cooper Sharman, who kicked 4, says the Saints are optimistic for the rest of the season, with the club not leaving Victoria again this year.
1: I mean, it's been really promising. We pushed some sides to the final minute, I suppose, in Freo, Brisbane, Sydney, away from home. So we've got a long stretch, all our games in Victoria for the back half of the year. So we're really excited on what we can do for this next 8 games, I think it might be, 8 or 9 games.
0: Well, the dream run of Formula One ace Kimi Antonelli has come to an end, with the Italian teenager forced to pull out of the Barcelona Formula One Grand Prix with mechanical problems. But the race proved to be a triumphant return to the winner's podium for Englishman Lewis Hamilton, recording his 106th Grand Prix victory and his first for Ferrari. George Russell and Lando Norris took the checkered flag in second and third places respectively, while Aussie Oscar Piastri finished fifth. Australian Independent Radio News.
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1: Some things in life are bad. 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

The Catherine Club Friday. The party starts at 4 p.m. Happy hour. Meat raffles from 6. Badge and chocolate wheel draws throughout the night. Of course, daily lunch specials. Nightly dinner specials. I reckon the roast kicks on a Sunday. We've got a courtesy bus Thursday, Friday and Saturday. A huge children's play area. And you can watch the sports live on massive screens. Make it a family night out. The Catherine Club. 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

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You're tuned in to Katherine Community Radio on 101.3 FM. Keep that dial exactly where it is. You've got no need to move on.

We'll scrape the grill and mop the floor or whatever Sal does back there and be ready for you tomorrow. Have a safe day. Come by. You'll enjoy the burgers. Here's Elvis.

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And when she turns to touch it, I kiss her face so softly, and then my Mary wakes.

What are we going to do right here now is, I don't know how many of you are, were lucky enough to catch our television special with Dolly Parton and Vince Gill, but if you were, you will have noticed this young man, and he's joined us on the road again. Make him welcome to sing for you the bilingual experience of a lifetime. Ladies and gentlemen, Mr. Hayden Patera. Are you ready, boy?

everybody had to pay and pay. A hustle here and a hustle there. New York City is the place where they said, hey,

Good morning, Catherine. It's Catherine FM. You might be on your way to work. You might be on your way to school. You might be kicking back with a cuppa. Sorry, that was a little bit creepy. for a Tuesday morning, it's Catherine FM though, and I've just come in to gently restart the system because you may have noticed that the news wasn't playing and you've missed a couple of ads this morning too. Ads from our incredible sponsors that we want to make sure you, the Catherine listener, are hearing. So we're talking Catherine Vet Care. We're talking Hons, Anything Metal, great business down there in Crawford Street. Cattle Class Cutting Grass. It's a tongue twister. But a great Catherine local business and sponsor of this radio program and station. 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Better Electrical, Home Living, wonderful, wonderful business. Then we've got the clubs, the Catherine Club, the Catherine Country Club. Both of the Catherine Club / Catherine Country Club are supporters of Catherine FM. And finally, Catherine Cinema 3, also a great local business, doing its best to keep Catherine interesting and, you know, running. And you can go down there and watch a movie just like I did the other day. I have come on here to the system to gently boot it along, and it's gone back to Cool and the Gang. So give me one more second. I'll put Cool and the Gang back on, and we'll see if we can get that news and those ads and those other programs back up and running. Just 1 minute.

restarts to make sure that your playlist is running perfectly. We want it good for you, Catherine. We want it diverse. We want it entertaining and interesting. You might have noticed that for the last 6 months or so, it hasn't only been greatest hits of the 60s, 70s, and today. We've been updating this playlist. We've been nurturing it like a compost heap. You know, we've been adding all these bits of extra things so that you, the listener, get not just hits of the 60s, 50s, 60s in today, but modern stuff too, and local music and Australian music and programs from the Community Radio Network. You might have heard about that. That's something that where we get programs from all around Australia, community radio programs that are so good that we have access to them and can play them. We play them mostly on the weekends, but you know, if you've got any feedback, let us know. If you particularly like, for example, the gardening show on a Saturday morning, or you might really like the film show on a Saturday afternoon, or the folk show, or Tiki Lounge. That's a good one. Let us know, or let us know if the music, you know, at different times, it's like, oh, I wish I could just have back-to-back country from 5 a.m. to 6 a.m. when I wake up, have my black coffee. Let us know. We can probably do that. We can probably manage that for you at Catherine FM. Or if you just like, look, Thursday nights, me and the girls get together and we just want to listen to 80s bangers, we could do that too. You just let us know and we will think about it and process it, because we want this list to be fresh for you, Catherine. We want it to be really fresh. So get in touch. Let us know your thoughts. Catherine FM, okay, we haven't played ads for a few hours, but they're back up and running now. I can see them there now. The next ad you're going to hear is going to be Hons Anything Metal in about not very many minutes, after Beyonce's Single Ladies Put a Ring on It finishes when I shut up. But if you would like to sponsor this station, help keep the lights on. 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So that's a decent saving. Pay for 10, get 12 months of advertising and sponsorship of this station. You'd be donating to a charity, not-for-profit registered charity, being Catherine Community Radio, and then you get your ad played 5 times a day, 5 times a week, and you get to be recognised as one of the bloody legends who keep the lights on at Catherine FM. So that's all I'm going to say. I'm going to leave you now with Beyonce, and then you'll hear from Hons Anything Metal, and then on with Kenny Wayne Shepherd, Blue on Black. Never heard of it. Anyway, enjoy. Enjoy your Tuesday, Catherine.

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1: Woodford
0: For festival. And
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1: Good morning, I'm Lee Harrison. The Reserve Bank's expected to leave interest rates on hold this afternoon following its meeting. The official cash rate is expected to be held at 4.35% after three consecutive hikes this year. Motley Fool's Scott Phillips says experts are split on whether the next move from the RBA will be up or down.
2: Westpac saying one or two more rate rises, possibly both this year. NAB is saying they're done. The next move will be down, but not until next year. And the real question is what happens with inflation, but also unemployment and economic growth.
1: A permanent exemption's been granted to Surf Life Saving New South Wales to fly its shark-spotting drones over Sydney's Coogee Beach. The decision follows an attack at the weekend, which has left 35-year-old mother Leah Stewart in a critical condition. A community meeting has been held to provide support to those affected by the attack. Randwick Mayor Dylan Parker says his community has banded together following the incident.
3: What has really filled me with hope after that moment of horror has been the way in which our community has come together. Individuals, including those right here who witnessed it.
1: Thousands of students in Victoria could be forced to find a new school under proposed state government amalgamation. 14 prep to year 9 schools and 7 year 10 to 12 schools in Melbourne's west could be impacted, affecting more than 21,000 students. The state's opposition education minister, Brad Rousewell, says it could have major educational and financial impacts on students and their families.
4: I'm actually concerned that this decision and these questions is actually being driven by the fact that Victoria is broke. This is a real consequence of the way Labor has mismanaged and mishandled Victoria's economy over the last 12 years.
1: Donald Trump says the peace deal with Iran is now all signed, adding that details about the memorandum will be released in the coming days. An official signing ceremony is expected to take place in Geneva on Friday. Speaking from France ahead of the G7, the US president says they're now working to make the Strait of Hormuz safe for vessels to transit.
5: The strait is already partially opened. As you know, they're doing a little hunting for a couple of mines that they've already found. But it's essentially ships are starting to go out now. On Friday, it'll be completely opened.
1: In other news, a US Air Force B-52 bomber has crashed shortly after takeoff in Southern California. And the world's largest study into the role genetics play with moles and melanoma has found new links between the two. This is Air News. Lions coach Chris Fagan is hoping to discharge a few players from his growing casualty ward. Brisbane is seventh on the AFL ladder heading into this week's bye after Sunday's 35-point win over Richmond. Fagan says his side needs a break before a big fortnight against Sydney and Geelong.
6: Hopefully we can get a few players back over the next month that have been out injured. You know, I've got a pretty extensive list of about 15 players and 8 or 9 of those guys are probably in the AFL team if they're available, so hopefully we can get that side of it sorted.
1: The Broncos women's side has announced Tamika Upton as their skipper for 2026. The star fullback is replacing club legend Ali Brigginshaw, who she co-captained with last year. Upton says it's a privilege to take on the role and be part of the team.
7: And an honour. This is a pretty successful club and to be up there on that wall is really special, but I just think, yeah, being a part of this team that we have is a privilege in itself, so that's what I'm really looking forward to.
1: And all-rounder Cameron Green has been withdrawn from Australia's squad for this week's men's T20 series against Bangladesh. He'll return home to prepare for the upcoming test series against the same opposition in August. Australian Independent Radio News.
8: This is Air News Northern Territory. Good morning, I'm Steve Barker. Territory police have charged a youth with murder after he allegedly stabbed a man in Tennant Creek last week. This report from Darren McElhane.
9: NT police attended Grigg Street last Friday just after 1 in the morning. Officers located a 21-year-old male with a laceration to his neck and he was declared deceased at the scene. Detectives arrested a 17-year-old male youth in Tennant Creek. He was charged with murder and will reappear in court at a later date. NT Police Acting Commander Mark Grieve has called for calm. He described the incident as another senseless death and said violence is not the answer.
8: A four-week coronial inquest will investigate the death of a 24-year-old Walpiri man who died in an Alice Springs supermarket last year after being restrained. The family of Kumanjai White were told by NT police last month that no charges would be laid against the officers involved in the incident, clearing the way for the coroner's inquiry. The inquest will be held in Alice Springs in April next year, with hundreds of statements from police, eyewitnesses and experts expected to be tendered into evidence. Unlawful weapons have been the focus of a targeted police operation in Tennant Creek. Sarah Patterson with the details.
10: The crackdown formed part of continuing police efforts to address serious community unrest in the Barkly region. So tense has the situation become. Last weekend, a string of incidents saw AFLNT take the unprecedented step of standing down four Barkly Football League teams. It came hot on the heels of several serious incidents of unrest in Tennant Creek and its surrounding communities. Police seizing a large cache of weapons following a violent disturbance involving up to 100 people. Sarah Patterson, Air News.
8: An investigation continues into the death of a 62-year-old man at a cattle station in Katherine. Scott Maiman has this report.
11: Police believe it was a workplace accident that happened earlier this month. Emergency crews were called to the Katherine location on Friday, June the 5th. It's understood the man suffered fatal injuries, police saying it happened during the course of his work. Police say their investigations are ongoing, and the case has also been brought to the attention of NT WorkSafe and the coroner's office. Scott Maiman, Air News.
8: The Northern Territory government will introduce new air quality monitoring of toxic pollutants, including any carcinogenic emissions produced by industry. The move follows an independent review that found gas giant Inpex had systematically underestimated its emissions at a facility in Darwin. The legislation that will expand the NT Environment Protection Authority's ability to monitor and report emissions will be introduced later this year. Cost of living pressures continue to take their toll on Australian charities and the communities that they support, according to the latest data from the nation's charity regulator. The analysis of nearly 54,000 charities reveals a 7.5% increase in revenue to $239 billion over the reporting period, outpacing growth across the wider economy. Australian Charities and Not-for-Profits Commissioner Sue Woodward says, "It's a tough operating environment, but Australians continue to open their hearts as well as their wallets."
12: Yet again, the sector is a major economic force. Registered charities employed about 11% of the Australian workforce, but more than half of all charities rely solely on volunteers. Revenue growth was strong, but cost of living pressures have impacted the sector.
8: To air sport, and a contingent of 22 BMX racing riders from across the territory will be competing at the 2026 UCI BMX Racing World Championships. They'll be in Brisbane from July 17 to 25. I'm Steve Barker. This is Air News Northern Territory.
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